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0: Hi, this is jazz flutist Kim Scott. 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
1: Hi, I'm Mindy Hebert. 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

I love to see you strut up and down the floor when you're talking to me. That baby talk, I like it like that.

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1: Hey, I'm Dave Kozin. 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

0: Hey, I'm Dave Kozin. This week, our Masters of Music series continues with a celebration of the rich musical legacy of the great David Sanborn. 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
1: This is Nancy Kranzberg, and this is State of the Arts, right here on WSIE, 88.7, The Sound. Well, hello, everybody, and hello to our very special guest, Judge Judy Draper. Hi, Judy.
2: Hello, how are you?
1: Okay, now, she's a different Judge Judy than we're used to, but she's actually the honorary consulate to the Republic of Korea. And I met Judge Judy Draper the other night. They had a talk about the Korean Cultural Center that hopefully will come to pass in a few years. And the architect, Sung-ho Kim, showed pictures. Anyway, I met Judge Judy, and I thought she was terrific. And I said, Cultural Center, you'd fit right in to my little talk show here. So tell the folks listening, if you wouldn't mind, Judge Judy, you're just a little brief how you came to this country. I love the early years and what happened.
2: All right. Thank you very much, Nancy, for this opportunity. I was born in Seoul, Korea, during the Korean War cleanup, and came here when I was about 6 or 7 years old and lived all over the country, in California, Colorado, North Carolina, and then ended up in law school. And my husband is from St. Louis. We moved to St. Louis and was appointed a judge in 2004. I recently retired. And during that time, the Republic of Korea did a documentary of my life and appointed me honorary consul for the Republic of Korea to be a bridge for and between Korea and Missouri. I'm honored to be here.
1: Well, I'm honored to have you. And I like what I'm just this popping up into my face right now. You're a fighter for justice. Can you tell a little bit? You don't have to if you don't want to, but the stories of when you were a little girl, and of course, your mom was Korean.
2: Yes.
1: And your dad was black.
2: Yes.
1: So tell about a little bit of the injustice that you went through. Just a little bit.
2: Just a little bit. I will tell you one story that has stayed in my heart for a long time. And that is when we were in California, my mother's English was not proficient. So I would always walk her to the grocery store so that I could help her, read the ingredients and the products and that sort of thing. And on our way there, because we would walk to the grocery store, I think I was about 8 years old, maybe, I would recall that the kids in the neighborhood would throw rocks at my mom and me and telling her, screaming, go back to China. And I didn't understand that at all because that was my mother and it hurt. And I remember thinking, when I get big, I'm going to do something about that because it wasn't right, hurt me. So I think that's kind of was the genesis of my wanting to, protect people and fight for people and to educate people.
1: Well, and what I love, I met you because I went to hear all about the hopefully not too far in the future to come Korean Cultural Center. And of course, this is usually an arts program, and there will be arts there. But what else is going to go on in the cultural center? What are your goals?
2: Well, our goals and our vision is that it would be a hub for everyone. We would have language classes, cooking workshops, K-pop festivals. We're hoping to have a performance hall that's state of the art so that we could present traditional dances. And as I said, cooking classes, we'd have a commercial kitchen, a library, teaching centers, and it'll be a great opportunity, I think, for diverse cultures to exchange culture, business opportunities, and to have sort of an exclusive space for both the Korean diaspora and the local residents.
1: Well, and Judge Judy, you just have such a loving personality. I don't know what else to tell you. But you've also had some other really prestigious jobs. What were you doing at WashU?
2: At WashU, I was teaching law classes at WashU. for many years. That was pretty much it.
1: Right, and you worked for Monsanto, I see.
2: Yes.
1: And Clyde Cahill.
2: Oh, yeah. So you've been looking me up.
1: I looked you up, woman. I looked you up.
2: Yeah, well, I was I started out as a prosecutor in the city of St. Louis and then moved on to Monsanto Company. I believe I was the first woman of color in their law department back in the 80s. And then I clerked for the Honorable Federal District Judge Clyde Cahill, who's now deceased. He was one of my mentors. And I was the first female general counsel for the Missouri Department of Corrections. So I was their first chief lawyer there.
1: I miss that. Well, what a life, what a life. And you were telling me they were actually made a documentary. Was that in Korea?
2: Yeah, the Republic of Korea saw me as the first judge of Asian descent here in the state of Missouri in 2004. And so in 2011 or 2012, I believe, they did a documentary of my life, and they came to Missouri, and then we traveled to Texas, we traveled to California, where I had lived previously. And they have a 2-hour documentary that they showed to the Korean government. It's done by their television station, KBS, Korea Television. The government owns their television station, so it was broadcast to, I think, at least 5 million people. And that was very interesting, but they were interested in my life, having come from Korea, born of a Korean mother and an African-American father who was a soldier in the military, and having gained the position of a judge. But I have to mention my husband, who's also was your Supreme Court Justice. Of Missouri. So it's not just me, it's our family.
1: You're in this thing together.
2: We're in it together, that's right.
1: Okay. Mm-hmm. And what I love it, though, that with all this adversity and trauma of your early childhood, you still consider yourself part of the American dream, and you made it come true, or somebody did, and I think it was just you and your mom and your dad, whoever. So and I keep seeing this word encouragement, that you want the Korean Cultural Center really to encourage. What I heard, tell me if I'm right or wrong.
2: I think you're right. I think you're right, because you know, you were saying that I have, and we all have adversity. We all have it. Mm-hmm. But I think I would have to attribute my getting through it from my mother, who's mm-hmm. you know, she used to tell me when I was growing up, and we were having a lot of difficulty just growing up in society. Being different at that time. It's, mm-hmm. it's much better now. But she would always say to me when I would be, you know, depressed, is Judia. That's what she calls me, Judia. whenever people are sleeping, you must to be working.
1: Oh.
2: So I never stopped working. I was working all the time up to this day. I mean, I'm working. If I'm up at 2 a.m, I am working.
1: Wow.
2: It's just been instilled in me. And that's part of the Korean ethic, I think. They're always constantly working, which is why they have been able to overcome all the countries over the 5,000-year period who have tried to dominate Korea, the peninsula. So I want to be able to help this Korean American Cultural Center be built, because I think our country will benefit from it. I think Missouri will benefit from it. We have so many shared values. I mean,
1: We had a little lunch before this. The judge had lunch with Mama, but anyway, but I learned so much. But Korea, just in general, has such a history, history of religion, history of different cultures. And I think you were really saying that you, now tell me if I interpreted this right or wrong at the first meeting, that you really want the Korean people to be more American, but have a true appreciation of where they came from mm-hmm. and the rich Korean culture. That's what I mostly picked up.
2: And I think that's a very correct, because as you know, there's been a Korean wave in the past at least 10 years, and we call it the Hallyu, the Korean Hallyu, where we have K-pop, we have our the Korean food, bulgogi, kimchi. There are kimchi contests all over the country, and we hope that in the Korean American Cultural Center that we will have these cooking classes where we can teach the St. Louisans and the region, you know, how to make these Korean dishes. And the entertainment, karaoke, all of these things that apply to not just the Korean diaspora, but also to the residents here in our region, so that we can learn from each other, understand each other, love one another, connect, and grow.
1: Wow. It sounds like a place I'd like to go. We all had to stand up and say why we were there or what was our interest in mm-hmm. the Korean Cultural Center. I said, well, I know I love K-pop just from the media and just, I guess, from my grandkids. But mm-hmm. didn't the K-pop characters, the cartoon guys, didn't they win like a Grammy or
2: I think
1: some
2: they did.
1: Huge...
2: The Demon Hunters, I
1: the
2: think.
1: The Demon Hunters, that's right. That's right. Yeah. And I said, I love K-pop. I love Korean food, and I said, I'm ready to take a deeper dive
2: All right.
1: into the culture and see what's going on. And I'll never forget my husband, Ken, went, he's in the bottle business, and he went to Korea on business, and I was with at the time, our two daughters were, I don't know, about 3 and 6, something like that. And I warned him, I said, now your daddy's coming home tonight. He's going to be exhausted because he's been flying all day. And Ken's got those big eyes, and his eyes were twinkling. All he wanted to do was talk about how great Korea was. And I'm a little too old now, but actually, my daughter Marianne is going to go with Min Jung Kim, and the St. Louis, who's the director of the St. Louis Art Museum, mm-hmm. who's Korean, and she can't wait. And I'm jealous.
2: Oh.
1: But oh well, oh well, oh well. Okay, so if people now, what? Why do I have written down? The Gateway Korea Foundation. What is that?
2: So the Gateway Korea Foundation, of which I'm a founding member, was founded so that we could bring this rich culture, which St. Louis is full of the rich culture, but we're missing a vital piece of that because the Gateway Korea Foundation has all kinds of activities at the parks. And also that we have a Thanksgiving, Korean Thanksgiving, which we call Chuseok. And it has grown from having maybe 500 people, and I understand about 5,000 people were there
1: wow.
2: last year at Tower Grove Park. So that is growing. But we're missing, you know, a vital piece, and we're missing a venue. For yeah. all of these organizations, not just the Korean diaspora, but the organizations who want to come and experience the culture, we're missing a home.
1: Well, and I hope it goes through. And I'm telling you, Sung Ho Kim, showed us drawings, the mock-up. Ooh, what a building that'll be. But you got to raise a lot of moolah to make these mm-hmm. things happen. So
2: yes.
1: I wanted to let you all out there and the general public hear. And if people want to find out right now more about Korean culture, mm-hmm. what's the best way?
2: Well, they can contact me if they like. But I also need to mention, beside the architect, Sung Ho Kim, we have the land donated. We have the land.
1: Oh.
2: So, you know, we also need to thank Steve Smith, the land developer, yeah. for donating this land at Grand Center. Mm-hmm. So it's going to be here. But you can contact me, Judy, at Judge Judy, J-U-D-G-E, Judy, J-U-D-Y-D, Judge Judy D at gmail.com.
1: Wow.
2: And I will be happy to talk to you about it, answer your questions, and hopefully you can get involved.
1: Well, thank you, Judge Judy.
2: You're welcome. Thank you.
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1: This is the SIUE Beat, a weekly program exploring the lives and the work of the people of Southern Illinois University, Edwardsville.
2: Good morning, and welcome to another edition of the SIUE Beat, the show that explores issues and ideas on the campuses of Southern Illinois University, Edwardsville. I'm Kevin Leonard, the Dean of the College of Arts and Sciences, and I'm very pleased to be here today with Dr. Sharon Locke, the director of the STEM Center, which supports research, education, and outreach in science, technology, engineering, and mathematics, and a professor in the Department of Environmental Sciences. Dr. Locke completed a doctorate in geology from the University of Minnesota, and she worked for 2 years as a program director and cluster coordinator in the Division of Research on Learning in Formal and Informal Settings at the National Science Foundation. She has served as the director of the STEM Center at SIUE since 2010. Dr. Locke has been the principal investigator on a number of projects regarding effective STEM education. Welcome to the SIUE Beat, Dr. Locke.
3: Thank you, Dean Leonard. I'm very happy to be here.
2: Well, let's begin by having you tell our audience a little bit more about yourself. Where did you grow up and how did you become interested in geology?
3: Yes, that's a good question because geology is not a typical science that you would get in high school. So a lot of people ask me that question. I grew up in upstate New York and in the Ithaca area specifically. And I spent summers on my grandfather's farm just outside of Ithaca, which is a place that has a lot of interesting rocks and waterfalls. So I consider my interest in geology to be the result of two things. First of all, spending summers on my grandfather's farm, he would take me around to various places on the farm. He would talk about the plants. He would talk about the rocks. And then I would go off on my own and collect samples and keep a little collection behind the house. So that just got me interested in the natural environment. And then the second part of that story goes back to one of my professors at Penn State University. I was taking an introductory geology class, and as part of that class, we went outside into the field to not just listen to the classroom lecture, but also to see the rocks out in the area in Pennsylvania. And I think that the love of the outdoors combined with the experience that professor gave me, seeing the earth in a new way, is what led me down that path.
2: Yeah. Oh, I love hearing about that. Thank you for sharing that with me. It also brings back memories. I took a geology course when I was in college, and this was in Washington State, a few years after the eruption of Mount St. Helens. So we got to go out and look at various places where the ash had been deposited, and then we got to look at layers and see previous eruptions of the volcano. So
3: I'm surprised you didn't become a geology major.
2: there are times I wish I had. At what point did you decide that you wanted to go on and get a doctorate in geology?
3: Well, as in our research, it comes down to a mentor. And we've seen in our own research how important it is to have role models or mentors who can help push you along a certain way. And it was actually a professor and seven words that he told me. I was coming out of class one day, again, at Penn State, and he said to me, "You are going to graduate school, right?" And at that point, I had been thinking about it, but I wasn't sure. But his confidence in me made all the difference. And so I decided here was someone that supported my work and supported a path to further education. And so I took that path thanks to him. And so those seven words changed my life.
2: Oh, wow. That's great. So what was the focus of your dissertation when you're in your doctoral program?
3: Well, geology is about reconstructing the past. My master's degree had been about reconstructing the past ocean conditions, the temperature and salinity, during the time when the ice ages were happening. I was interested in what happened when sea level dropped in the Red Sea. So when I had the chance to do my doctoral dissertation, I kept the same path, but I changed to looking at land records. So I studied lake sediments in northern Minnesota and the impacts of past climate changes on the lake levels there. And I was in an interdisciplinary research center, which is important, I think, because it laid the foundation for me eventually coming here. I saw the value of research centers. I was a geologist student, but I was working with ecologists and chemists and archaeologists. And I loved that interdisciplinary approach.
2: Yeah, and that does seem to really foreshadow you're coming to a place where you get to work with scientists from all different disciplines. So you mentioned your undergraduate mentor who encouraged you to go to graduate school. Were there other important individuals who encouraged and supported you as you pursued your career?
3: I think about that a lot. And having been in a research center where we really had close relationships as a team, I think I would say my peers, the other graduate students, had a big effect on my pathway. They helped encourage me to continue. We helped each other. So if I had a friend, one of my graduate student colleagues that needed to go into the field, I would go with them. When I went to do my own sampling, which involved being in Minnesota in the winter on a lake where it was freezing, then they would come with me. So that team approach to science really stuck with me and helped propel me.
2: Oh, wow. That's really wonderful to hear. So I know that a lot of your research over the last couple of decades has focused on STEM education. So what led you to focus on STEM education in particular?
3: After I finished my doctorate, I worked at a liberal arts college as a professor in Maine at Bates College, and I enjoyed teaching geology there. I was in the geology department. At the time, Bates College had a NASA-funded program for the summers in which they would bring teachers onto campus for several weeks to learn the latest science. And so they asked me to teach the teachers, these were high school teachers, about earth sciences. And I so enjoyed that time with the teachers. And even though it was a small part of my job at that time, I thought about how teaching one teacher meant eventually impacting hundreds of students. And so that was really the start of a long interest in working in the K-12 arena, and especially supporting teachers and other educators to learn about science and cutting edge science, and therefore to become passionate about science and continue to stay in their own professions.
2: Okay. Well, what does your research about STEM education, what does that look like? How do you go about studying how students learn science, and what perhaps the best practices are for teachers to educate students about science?
3: Yeah, we're very interested in the STEM Center about how to interest students in science, how they stay motivated, what attracts them, and how they can be successful. That's one piece of what we do. We're also interested in the best teaching methods. So when you're studying learning, that means you're studying people. And so studying people is actually quite difficult. It's my little, I sometimes joke that rocks are much easier to study than people. But we use what we call mixed methods. So we use surveys, which is quantitative data, where we're asking them, either teachers or learners at any age, about their experiences with a program or understanding a subject. We also interview those individuals. Sometimes we'll observe what's happening in the classroom in a lot of detail, taking very detailed notes. Also, we'll often look at the products, whether it's posters or essays or things that the students are writing. So it's a combination of the types of data, and we need all of those combinations to come to the best conclusion, because it's not as simple as pointing an instrument at a rock and getting a number.
2: How do you analyze the data that you've collected when you might be interviewing people, looking at the kinds of work they've produced? How do you analyze all of that data to draw conclusions?
3: Yeah, let's take the example of interviews, which are some of the more complicated types of data sets. So we record interviews, and then we will transcribe them into written form. And now there are software programs in which we can bring that transcript into software. And the software allows us to look for words and phrases that have certain themes. So we might have an idea after you've interviewed someone that, for example, being in the field is something that is interesting to a student, like touching a rock or seeing a plant. And so we'll look for examples where the person that we've interviewed has said if that impacted them and how that impacted them. So we can code each phrase or word. The software then turns that into numbers, and we look for those themes and combine categories and patterns to develop some idea about what's happening, I guess, the themes. And we do that with more than one person. It's a great opportunity. In fact, we have a lot of students at the STEM Center that have the opportunity to learn how to code the interview data. And it's something that's not so common necessarily to learn as an undergraduate. So we have multiple people coding. We come together. We talk about what we saw, what we're interpreting, and then make some conclusions. And then, in the best case, we actually go back to the people that we've interviewed and say to them, this is how we're interpreting what we're seeing in this program. Do you think that's a good interpretation?
2: Do those conclusions usually pan out? Are you able to make recommendations and offer some guidance to teachers, or more broadly, build curriculum that might continue to engage students and to make for more effective science education?
3: Yes, that's exactly what we do with the information. We look for the activities, for example, that we're studying. We look to see what learners, let's say if we're studying middle school students, we look to see what really excited them. You know, what do they say they went home to talk to their parents about? For example, we ask them those types of questions. And then we use those as building blocks to develop a curriculum. On our website, we have a number of curricula that we've developed using that research data through projects funded by federal agencies.
2: Yeah. So tell us a little bit more about the STEM Center. When was it established, and how would you describe its mission?
3: The STEM Center was an idea before I came to SIUE in 2010. The idea was in development around 2008, and the people in the administration and in the schools and colleges at that time felt that there was a lot of work in STEM education happening, but that it was disjointed, not necessarily coordinated. So the initial idea for the STEM Center focused on centralizing what was happening, bringing together resources so that everyone could be supported, providing a place for the collection of resources that the campus has. So the mission, I would say, is about bringing educators and researchers together to provide high-quality education for Southern Illinois at all ages, and really to do that in ways that are innovative. For example, I didn't know it at the time, but I have been working across disciplines in a way that I never expected. So although we're a STEM center, we also work with historians and artists and other social scientists and dentists and nurses. So it's been a journey.
2: Tell us more about that. So how does the STEM Center collaborate with artists and historians and dentists, for that matter?
3: Yeah. Well, if you think about it, STEM, anyone can contribute to STEM education. So I'll give the example of artists. You may have heard the acronym STEAM, which is science, technology, engineering, arts, and mathematics. And arts brings in the creative process to STEM. I think sometimes there's a stereotype that, say, a computer science education will be quite focused on computers and the numbers. But to innovate in computer science, you have to do what's called design thinking. You have to think about what it is that you're trying to create. Let's say if it's a video game or a software program, and there's a storyline to that. And you have to understand what the user ultimately wants. And so artists have those skills in design and creativity. So they can bring a lot to STEM education. Artists are also critical in communicating STEM to the public, because they can take something that's not understandable and make it into something that is expressed in a creative way. I have one example from one of our programs, which was in environmental health and helping middle school students in this region to understand the impacts of air pollution and noise and soil, metals in soil, on their own health. And as part of that program, we created a comic book for middle schoolers, working with an artist and who did the storyline and developed the story. But that comic is about how do we protect ourselves from environmental harm.
2: Yeah. Oh, that's great. I'm really pleased to hear that, because it does sound as if the STEM Center is not, and I knew this, of course, that it's not narrowly focused on, you know, how do you communicate just what's going on in the sciences right now? How do people take the cutting edge research that's being done at universities and help to excite pre-K through 12th grade students by that? But it's also about innovating. It's about thinking about how we connect people to what's going on in the science, and how that there's kind of a feedback loop there too, that the work that's being done by people who are involved in communication or in artistic expression would influence what the scientists are doing.
3: Yes, very much so. I intentionally have sought out other disciplines to help us expand our reach. And so being here at SIUE, one of the things that I'm most proud of is we've worked with 30 different units on campus, and hopefully we'll be working with even more in the future.
2: Yeah, that's great to hear, because again, there aren't that many. There are plenty of science, technology, engineering, and math related units, but not 30 of them here. So that's a testament to your vision for the center. How does the STEM Center serve local schools, community organizations, and individuals beyond SIUE?
3: Yeah, I think one of our most visible and impactful services is our STEM Resource Center, and that is a lending library of things. It's impressive. I invite anyone listening to come and see it. But we loan books, curriculum, equipment, supplies out to anyone for free. This can be a teacher. We loan to many SIUE students that are training to be teachers. We loan to SIUE faculty in various disciplines. We loan to parents and homeschool educators who need equipment, who they might not have in their classroom. It might be too expensive. And they can come in and borrow it. We even have an online website. Just as an example, we have dozens of robotics kits serving pre-K students all the way through to introductory undergraduate level learning. And robotics kits are expensive, but we have entire classroom sets where we can loan out 25 robotics kits. And those are out virtually all academic year. They're in use. But other things, too. Ecological probes to measure pH and temperature, globes, solar system models, pretty much every STEM discipline we have available. So I think that's very impactful. We when we count up the numbers, for example, last year we served 20,000 learners through the loaning of those. Then beyond that, we're out in the community. This Saturday we'll be at the Goshen Market and two other Saturdays after this Saturday working. STEM and Sprouts is a program that we have this summer, funded by the Meridian Society. That's part of the SIUE Foundation. We have a very popular planetarium show that goes out. It's an inflatable, a giant inflatable dome. We take it to gyms, to schools all around Southern Illinois and give planetarium shows. Can fit about 40 elementary students into one of these shows. Those are very popular. We do robotics programs, rocket programs, so we have just, we're everywhere. Like to say we're in boys and girls clubs, in libraries. You'll probably see us.
2: Yeah. How many people work for the STEM Center and go out into the schools and interact with students and teachers?
3: Right now, we have two people doing that. They are amazing, as you can imagine. We did 90 programs last year, just those two people. But we're also assisted by three SIUE undergraduate students who are student workers during the school year, and they are fantastic. They are not necessarily going to be teachers. They are science and engineering students, and they have the opportunity to teach science, engineering, and math in the community, and it really supports their confidence in their own discipline.
2: Yeah, no, that's great, and it's also remarkable that you're able to do so much with a pretty small staff. So, when you look back on your years of leading the STEM Center, what stands out in your memory?
3: We have had so many programs, and it's hard to highlight just one. But I think I would point to a program that we had. It was the Noyce Scholarships and Internships. Now, Robert Noyce was one of the founders of Intel, but in his name, his foundation partnered with the National Science Foundation to support funds for scholarships for science and math majors, undergraduate majors, who were planning to teach in high school. So we received $2 million from the National Science Foundation for Noyce scholarships on campus. Most of that money went to the students into their accounts to pay for their tuition and fees and education. We also had a small amount that went for summer internships for those students. So before they were even in the classroom, before they were doing their student teachers, they were partnering with us and we were placing them in community organizations for the summer, where they had a chance to work in a camp or at a botanical garden, at the zoo. It didn't even matter if they were local. We placed students in Springfield and also in Chicago at Adler Planetarium. So it was a chance for them to learn about teaching science in a different setting than the formal classroom. And it capitalized on our network. So it was undergraduates learning, impacting younger students, and impacting the community. So that layered impact, I think I really consider that a highlight.
2: Yeah. Well, you mentioned earlier that some of your research, before you got interested in northern Minnesota, you were looking at the Red Sea. I'm assuming that involved travel outside the United States. And I know you've had the opportunity to take students from SIUE on international trips. So can you talk a little bit about that experience?
3: Yes, it is important to remember that the STEM Center we work with K-12, pre-K-12 actually, but we also have done some innovative programs in undergraduate education and graduate education as well. And my own history is really shows the value of taking students outside of the traditional four classroom walls. And so I have invested a lot of time in finding ways to get students into see nature, to see what they're learning about, whether it's biology or geology or water quality, civil engineering, some of those things. So we did have some funding to take two groups to El Salvador. And that was an amazing experience because El Salvador has volcanoes. And I really wanted the students to see an environment different from central Illinois. In that experience, we met with volcanologists. We learned about their efforts to talk with community members about when a volcano erupts and they have that devastation, then they are seeing that people move back onto the slopes of the volcano. So trying to raise awareness of the hazards in the local community. And those SIUE students also had a chance to teach science in high school for a day. So that, again, kind of connecting what we would say sort of near-peer mentoring, so connecting older role models with younger role models. And then, this past June, we took a group of 10 undergraduate students to Iceland. And again, that was to try to show an environment completely different from southern Illinois. We walked on a glacier. We examined icebergs from a Zodiac boat. We learned about the volcanic eruptions. We saw the lava flows that were 2 years old and had blocked off and melted the roads in the area. We connected their classroom learning because they had learned in one of our environmental science classes about geothermal energy. And we went to the very geothermal plant that they had learned about in class. Iceland is 99% geothermal energy.
2: Yeah.
3: Yeah.
2: Well, that sounds wonderful. So thank you so much, Dr. Sharon Locke, for talking with us about your experiences, your research, and the work of the STEM Center. I look forward to further conversations with you about your work, and I look forward to working with you to support the activities of the STEM Center. And for our listeners, thank you for joining us, and take care.
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5: And good morning. Hi, this is Robin Boyce for On Another Note. And today we are going to be talking about an awesome activity that's coming up really soon that you all cannot miss out on. You got to jump on this right away now. You got to jump on this right away because I almost missed it again this time. But I was scrolling through my Facebook and all my little social media things, and I came across the second annual Jazz in the Sanctuary. It's taking place where blues and jazz meet stained glass. It's called a Jazz, Blues, and Church, a community conversation. And it's going to be taking place August 1st at St. Peter's United Church of Christ. And that's going to be located at 1425 Stein Road in Ferguson. They will be talking about and have a big panel discussion of some great folks on faith, culture, history, and America's original music. With us today to talk more about this awesome project who have been behind it 100%, my man, Robert Nelson.
10: Linda,
5: yes, my man, Robert Nelson, Blues Museum, brother, I just love you, and yeah, don't forget Celebrity Seniors, hello, doing the Celebrity Senior Show,
10: seniors.
5: Yes,
10: those are our friends,
5: yes, they are, we love them, and then Miss Linda Pritchett, how you doing, lady? So glad you're
11: joining. I'm doing well, and thank you so much for having us today.
5: Yes, most definitely, and the person who's just, you know, quietly keeps things that she's doing to herself. But when I find out about them, it's like, girl, Miss Tracy J. How you doing, Tracy?
12: Hello, good morning, Robin. Good morning.
5: I know, last year, Tracy, y'all did the second annual, right? The first one y'all did. I was like, Tracy, why didn't you tell us about this? But this year, we know about it. And I think this is Robert. Yeah. This is your brainchild in our group of people. Tell us more about this.
10: Well, yeah. I mean, I grew up in the church, but I love jazz. I love blues.
5: Yeah.
10: And I never saw a separation between jazz and blues and the church. You know, I grew up at Washington Tabernacle Baptist Church before my feet could even hit the ground.
5: Did
10: I was
5: you really?
10: Already in church.
5: Okay.
10: I was already being prepared by people like Shirley LaFleur,
5: oh, wow.
10: The legendary Shirley LaFleur. Mm-hmm. You know, she was already preparing me in preschool.
5: Okay.
10: And then over at Washington Tabernacle Baptist Church, Lee Cochran, the legendary Lee Cochran,
5: yes.
10: was already preparing me for music. And so I was having music lessons and voice lessons, and I was being prepared for speaking and engagement. And then at home, you know, we were listening to jazz music and blues music and Motown. So there's no demarcation. For me, they're all the same. It's all music of the spirit.
5: Mm-hmm.
10: And so I think this is just something that has been birthed out of the roots of St. Louis. It's been birthed from the legacy of Shirley LaFleur, Lee Cochran, and every teacher that has poured into me and to people like me. So, yes, I think it is a brainchild, but it's been a long time coming.
5: It has been a long time coming. When I saw it advertised for the first time last year, it had passed me. I didn't get a chance, and I was like, oh no, because this is right up my alley. And so when I got a chance to see it pop up, I said immediately, I got to get on top of whoever the folks are that put this on, because this is some powerful, I would say, intellectual information to sit down and enjoy. Would you say that's what it is, Linda?
11: That's exactly what it is. And I think as excited as you are right now,
5: mm-hmm.
11: when you experience this, you're going to be even more excited because,
5: good.
11: And I have to come to my girl's defense. Tracy and I met by happenstance at the Blues Museum. And as we got to talking, we were simultaneously planning the first one.
5: Oh.
11: And then she mentioned, you know, she worked with the station and the things that she does in the community. And I thought she'd be a great addition to the panel.
5: Yeah.
11: So I think she was probably playing catch up because I'm like, hey, by the way, do you want to be part of this panel? Blah, blah, blah, whatever. And then a couple of weeks later, we did it. Because this was July when we met, and we had it in August last year.
5: Right.
11: But even I didn't, you know, Robert explained, this is what we're going to do. This is how it's going to work. But you can't truly embrace and conceptualize what this is until you experience
5: mm-hmm.
11: it.
5: Mm-hmm. Yeah.
11: And
5: I mean,
11: from the conversation through the music, it was just like, wow. So what you just described is exactly what's going to be happening on the first. But until you see it, it's It's really hard to put into words.
3: Mm-hmm.
10: But it's an experience.
11: Amazing experience. It's truly an experience.
10: Yes. It's an experience.
13: And when you say experience, what can people expect, Robert?
10: Well, I mean, you know, first of all, I think that first of all, shout out to the city of Ferguson. Shout out to the city of St. Louis. Mm-hmm. Shout out to the city of Dalewood.
13: Okay.
10: This church actually sits on the cusp of Ferguson and Dalewood. And this is a community engagement event.
13: Mm-hmm.
10: And I think that the people of Ferguson and the people at St. Peter's, they get it. This is an opportunity for the communities to actually come together. You know, Ferguson is still healing. St. Louis is still healing from the storm. Mm-hmm. And Ferguson is still healing from all that we've been through.
13: Mm-hmm.
10: And so when you have organizations like St. Peter's and different organizations like that who are interested in investing in a community of people, to me, that speaks for that community and it speaks for the people of the community
13: right.
10: that actually take advantage of this. So the first thing that I think that people can expect is an opportunity to come and build community, build stronger communities together for free.
13: Mm-hmm.
10: You know, I think, you know, I get an opportunity to perform at a lot of venues and I'm grateful for, you know, the Sheldon Theater and I'm grateful for different places. But this is an opportunity for our community to come out at no cost to them. So the first experience is being able to be in a space with community leaders, faith leaders, civic leaders, and people of the community that want to have that time with other people in the community, and they don't have to spend a dime. I mean, they'll be everything for them is going to be because they're members of the community. They'll have the panel discussion. They'll participate in there. They'll get to ask questions and have dialogue with Tracy and Prince and all and Edie Anderson and all of these wonderful people.
13: Oh, Edie's going to be there? Wow.
10: Edie's hosting.
13: Oh, wow. Oh, my goodness.
10: She's hosting.
13: This is awesome.
10: Oh, Sheila Reed is going to be there.
11: And don't forget the awesome Sheila Reed, too.
13: Sheila's going to be there. All of the jazz greats. All the jazz greats. This is awesome.
10: Yes.
13: Sheila Reed's going to be there. EDB's going to be there. So they're going to have the opportunity to really get folks really in tune with what, because their love totally overwhelmingly is jazz. Those are my girls. In fact, I was just with Sheila yesterday putting together an activity that we're having in August. And wow, I mean, these are ladies that have been at their pinnacle of jazz music and playing it as DJs for many, many years. And the information and the wealth that they have is just tremendous. Now, Tracy, you're going to be part of the discussion. When you all get up there and start talking about things, what are some of the things that you hope folks walk away with learning more about, you know, jazz and stained glass?
12: Well, before I answer that, I have to say that what Dr. Nelson did not say is that there is a fabulous musical performance that occurs even before we get into the discussion.
13: Really?
12: So,
13: okay.
12: Oh, for sure. Yes, there's singing and there's music. Now, I don't know which artists are singing. I don't know, Dr. Nelson, are you going to be performing this year like you did last year? Because we cannot leave that out because there is a musical performance that happens.
10: There is a concert that follows the community conversation.
13: Great.
10: And last year, I kicked off this Jazz in the Sanctuary. And this year, I will be joined by the Pharaoh of Funk, Mr. John King on bass.
13: All right.
10: He's a superstar in his own right. The incomparable Eric Slaughter will be on guitar.
13: All right. Now.
10: We could listen to Eric just all night long.
13: Yes.
10: And then on drums, oh my God, Freddie Spencer.
13: All right now.
10: He will keep it crisp and clean.
13: Yes.
10: He will be swinging. And our music director is none other than Mr. Antonio Foster.
13: Okay.
10: And so we have a fantastic set list for the community. And we will engage in blues, jazz music. That's appropriate for the sanctuary.
13: Mm-hmm.
10: It's inspiring. It's fun. It's about love. It's about inspiration. Yeah, a little bit of is a little bit of faith. I mean, all of it is faith, even in love and even in community, it's all about faith. And so we explore some of the songbooks, some jazz standards and some songs that we've all grown to love, and some blues and jazz and soul music. It's an incredible concert. Following that concert, hey, we're going to have some community time together. We're going to go downstairs. We will have refreshments, and hopefully it'll be some good grub there for us.
13: That'll be great. So this is going to be a really nice event for folks to come to enjoy some really good music in a beautiful church, get an opportunity to be around really good people that are vibing with reference to staying positive in the community and uplifting each
10: Absolutely.
13: other, and really
10: Absolutely.
13: pouring positives into each other. Because, I mean, right now it's crazy, y'all, right? It's
10: Oh, yeah, a
13: crazy.
11: little bit.
13: It's a little
10: That's
13: bit.
10: why this is so important. It's so important for us to come together and to encourage each other and to have a great time. You know, we're all about building a stronger community. And so no matter what we're facing regionally, statewide or nationally or even globally, when we have stronger communities, we can face the challenges a lot better. We can strategize because we're meeting people in places like this. And together, we can not only strengthen our community, but we can change any situation that faces our community that we are not in alignment with.
13: And
12: if I could,
13: go
12: if I
13: ahead,
12: could
13: Tracy.
12: say one quick thing, I think, and I believe I said this last year, that music is a healing vessel, and people often come into a sanctuary for that healing community. You can cry out, you can express, you can encourage, you get a safe place in which you can worship in a way. And music is such a huge incremental part of that experience. So the marriage of the music, jazz and blues, in the sanctuary is just it just goes hand in
13: Well,
12: hand,
13: see,
12: and
13: that's
12: those are
13: what
12: the type of things that we talk about.
13: that and see, that's what's really beautiful to hear for me with reference to music, which I love, and I'm a kid that grew up appreciating all kinds of music, okay? Or being taught how to appreciate all kinds of music. And then with church, having been raised the way I was, in a Catholic church, and at that time things were a little different in Catholic churches. Now it's a whole lot more different, which is the total bomb diggity. You know what I mean? We've taken it up a few notches, y'all. And then to have, as an adult, experienced in other cities where I've lived, gone to churches where I walk in there, and it's say, for example, it's a Kojic church. Church of God in Christ. And the first thing that comes out of the vocalist's mouth is, "Hello, saints, how y'all doing?" Da da da da down down. The music goes, and it's like, "Oh man." And it just gets you in the right, okay, I need to get this monkey off my back, or this problem I'm thinking about, or this insanity. And music will do that for you. Okay, music will just turn things upside down. For the longest time, when we were going and coming out of the COVID, because that's when I came on board here at the radio station, we were just about rolling out of COVID. We would always go on the air and say, "This is the healing music. Come to WSIE because we're here to heal you during this process that we're going through right now. There's not a whole lot we can do about it, but follow directions and try to, make sure that we're okay in our families and our communities. But tune in to this station so you can heal. Get away from the noise."
12: Yes, take a break from the noise.
11: And see, we're going to be doing
12: Absolutely.
11: all this, Robin, too, and then we're going to top it off at the end with cake.
13: See,
11: Now, how can you know, what else can you ask
13: what
11: for?
13: else can you ask for? That's so
11: What
13: peaceful.
11: else can you ask for this beautiful experience? And then you remember growing up in church, though, and they had the afternoon activity or whatever, and went through, and then you went down to the basement or to the whatever room in your church, and there was cake.
13: There was a cake.
12: Yes, there
13: Always
11: was
13: that
11: cake.
13: cake. And sometimes sherbet ice cream. Ooh wee.
11: Sometimes.
10: Well,
11: With a
10: that's the
11: little bit
10: community.
11: of 7-Up poured over, so you had that little combo thing going on
13: Yummy,
11: there.
13: yummy. okay, what were you saying, Robert? Yep.
10: That's the community time. I mean, that's when we get to sit down and we get to meet new people. So it's beautiful. You know, we start with the community conversation, which led by the greats, you know, Sheila, Linda, Tracy, Edie. Mm-hmm. And then we have the concert, which is the icing of the cake. And then following that concert, we have an opportunity to sit down and meet people and actually just sit down and just have community time over cake, over, you know, soft drinks, over refreshments or whatever. And I think that that's how you build community. And I just hope that people walk away feeling a lot lighter. I hope they walk away saying that was some really great blues. That was some really good jazz music. Mm. And I feel so encouraged, and I met a few people that we can do community work together or our business together. We're asking also, you know, the community, we're inviting civic leaders from Dalewood and from Ferguson and from St. Louis. We want them to be in the house because we need their presence. Mm-hmm. We need their presence, and we need to be in collaboration with them. We need to be up close and personal, shaking hands.

0: civic leaders and the mayors, and we want the community leaders to be at the forefront. And this is a model that is a brainchild that we bring in civic leaders, we bring in thought leaders, we bring in excellent music, we bring in food, and we build strong communities around that network. And then we're in charge of our communities.
1: Man,
0: and so
1: I,
0: we
1: yeah, you just you're just coming out of having to deal with the Blues Museum and that going away, which I don't understand. Okay. Why I thought this was the blues city of the world.
0: Absolutely.
1: I mean, what happened?
0: It's an incredible loss for the city.
1: Yeah.
0: It's an incredible loss for the city. And the governance around organizations such as that, they have to be on board.
1: Yes,
0: they have to
1: yes.
0: be committed. And they're not. They're not.
1: Okay.
0: But here's the deal. Here's the deal. They're not. They're not. It's not as cool and in vogue anymore. You know, this is Black culture.
1: Okay.
0: And now we're in a new space, in a new time, where Black culture is under attack. Our stories, our music, our poetry, our jazz, our blues, our voices, they are attempting to silence our voices. And that's why building community, we have so many stories to share with each other.
1: Yeah.
0: We have so much more in common than we have that's different. And we don't know that until we share the stories. Sharing music is sharing stories.
1: Yes.
0: Sharing and being together in a community space is an opportunity for us to honor each other's voices. Refuse to allow our voices to be silenced. And so that situation, that governance piece, we continue to move on. This is not the first time that Black voices, that there has been an attack on Black voices in our stories. And so we, because we're resilient and because our music lives forever, we must ensure that our stories live forever. And so we continue to create spaces where we can all come together, share our voices, share our music, share our food, share our ideas and our thoughts, and build our culture. And no one can take that away from us. And it is our responsibility to move it forward. And that's what we're doing. And we want people to join us. We wish you guys could be there and just record live from Jazz in the Sanctuary with WSIE. I mean,
1: you never know.
2: I think we can make it work it out, but let's talk about this cake. Will there be caramel cake?
3: Tracy got to get to the
4: priority.
3: Let's get to the food.
0: Red velvet is my favorite.
2: Okay, red velvet or caramel. I'll go either way.
4: Okay.
1: Everybody here in the studio said the same thing.
4: We have to focus on the priority. What kind of cake are we having?
1: What kind of cake are we having? Okay, I love this. I love the conversation. This is fun. It feels like almost like back in the day, like a nice fun summer splash. Everybody's having a good time getting together.
0: Oh, yeah.
1: And it's the party in the backyard and everybody's going to be there and we're going to have a good time anyway. Okay.
0: Anyway, absolutely.
1: Because that's what it really is all about.
4: Ladies, when Robert was just talking though, didn't one of y'all yell out, take your time, Pastor?
1: I did.
4: Was it just me? Was it just me? Because I was time, Pastor. But you know, I thought it'd be a little bit of I'll let him go ahead and talk. But
1: no. Pastor was all over it, and it's so true. This sounds like something that a lot of people might want to ask you to come and do across the country, Robert. I mean, you know,
0: absolutely.
1: As a reflection of part of an event that they're doing on a weekend,
0: absolutely.
1: Or, you know what I mean? I just love the whole thing with reference to how blues and jazz meet stained glass. That's off the chain.
0: Love that. Absolutely. If any organization or if any anyone wants us to come to their to their conference or their convention or just a music event, if Tracy and Linda will pack up with me, I already know that the band will come with me. We will come and we will bring this anywhere that we're invited, it's totally doable. It's totally doable.
1: Yeah,
2: threaten me with a good time. Don't threaten me with a good time.
0: It's who we are. It's what we do. And we're on a mission.
1: I love
0: to share the good news of blues music, the good

0: news of jazz music, the good news of shared stories, and the good news of community conversation.
1: And this is so cool, considering back in the day, churches didn't like even us even dealing with this kind of music, okay?
2: Right. No drums, no nothing. Don't bring that. You're lucky to get a tambourine in the door.
1: And don't forget, no toe cleavage, okay? No toe cleavage.
0: Well, that's why this is so important.
1: Okay. No toe cleavage.
0: We see this as outreach. This is community outreach. You know, you have to create a space for the community. We can't continue to do the same things over and over. We have to it's a new day, and we have to create a new experience. Our community is a lot more sophisticated with technology and with different platforms of gaining information a lot faster. Mm-hmm. I think we are a much more sophisticated community. We are a community that loves jazz music. We're also a community that loves blues music. We're a community that loves soul music and gospel music. We're a community that's reading. We're a community that want to talk. We're a community that wants to be heard.
1: Right.
0: We're a great community that always loves good food. And so we have to do something different for our communities, because the challenges that we're facing, they're very different than the challenges we were facing 5 years ago. And so in order for organizations to do the kind of outreach, we must think outside the box. We must have a new thought pattern, and we have to do things in a more innovative way. And I think that Jazz in the Sanctuary, I think it's definitely a progressive step forward. And the people are loving this, man.
1: Well,
0: I mean,
1: I just, like I said, the line for me is blues and jazz meet stained glass. See, now that right there,
2: good.
1: I mean, that's bam, bam, boom, boom, boom.
0: I appreciate
1: that. I appreciate y'all for putting this together. And Tracy.
0: Yes,
2: ma'am. I've already sent out invites.
3: Anyway, you'll be out of the woodshed soon.
1: I really appreciate you all, and I love you, Tracy. You know that. I appreciate you all coming on our show to talk with us about this. We're going to have to shut it down right now, but we're going to get people on out there. Yeah, I know time goes by fast, but this is going to be an awesome event. It's called the Second Annual Jazz in the Sanctuary. It's taking place on August 1st, where blues and jazz meet.
0: Stained glass.
1: That's so pretty. I love it. Anyway, doors open at 5:30 p.m. You're going to have conversation going around with 6:15 and at 7 p.m. performances.
0: The concert.
1: This is going to happen at St. Peter's
0: Robert
1: United
0: Nelson
1: Church.
0: Robert Nelson in concert, live.
1: Robert Nelson in concert. Excuse me, y'all out there. But look, I appreciate you all for coming on the show. This is Robin Boyce for WSIE 88.7, The Sound.
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And happy Sunday morning to you. I'm Tracy J, your musical muse, host of the Wax Weekend Warrior set. You just heard Simpatico by Jazz Funk Soul. Opening up the Wax Weekend Warrior set, you heard David Benoit, Savannah Dream. We have a lot of really good music lined up for you, especially in this first hour, like this song, PCH, the Pacific Coast Highway, from Jeff Lorber, right here on 88.7 The Sound.

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0: 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That song by Root Mod is entitled I Got a Thing. They rounded out the first set of the first hour of the Wax Weekend Warrior set. Kevin Jackson, Jeff Lorber Fusion, Love Tempo, and starting us out with 1967's Hank Mobley song, The Hippity Hop. Very, very apropos. Good stuff, Maynard. 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

That's Moonflower by Devin Gilfillian, brand new from Devin. And before that, a classic song. It's by Hugh Masekela, Grazing in the Grass. 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And it's also, it was released in a great year, 1968. 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I have some music that you definitely want to keep on your good side, your left side and your right side of your eardrums and all of that good stuff. 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

delivering music that moves you. And the Womack sisters definitely do that. The name of that tune, brand new by the Womack sisters, is called Chauffeur. And opening up the 11 o'clock hour of the Wax Weekend Warrior set, you heard Embrace by Jeff Ryan. 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

0: The reason I'm in love with contemporary jazz is when I was about 16, driving up in Oregon, the song Breezin' by George Benson came on the radio. It completely blew me away. Ever since then, I've just been diving straight into this genre. 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

0: A beautiful song from 1975, Sleeping Eyes, the name of that tune by John Clemmer. I'm Tracy J, your musical muse, and you are listening to WSIE 88.7 The Sound. You just finished a set of the 1 o'clock, excuse me, the 11 o'clock hour, and you heard Walter Chatman, Russell Gunn, Tanya Nolan, and starting us out with a classic from 1970, Stanley Turrentine's Gibraltar. Yes, yes, yes, yes, yes. And, you know, it's easy to think that someone else is supporting this station. Well, and then we think that, and then, you know what? It's gone. And we don't want that. Let's make sure the sound keeps on sounding. And you can do that by going to WSIE.com/support. I have a very brief message. Don't worry. It's very, very brief. And we'll come back on with Manhattan Transfer, John Patitucci, fun name to say, and the TNR Collective, and Michael Paolo, and more. 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

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The Go-Getter is the name of that tune. Before that, heard a classic from Manhattan Transfer, Mystery. And there is no mystery when you call in and let us know what you're thinking about us. 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No mystery about that either. 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

That's Life Sign, the name of the tune by Funky Boy, brand new from Funky Boy, opening up the 12 o'clock hour of the Wax Weekend Warrior set with me, your host, the Tracy J. Paul Taylor, Pleasure Seeker is the name of the tune that opened us up. John Splitoff is warmed up and ready to go to play the song I've got queued up for you on your NPR music station. 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

0: This rhythm, this vibe, it's here because of you. Keep it going at WSIE.com/support. That was Roland Johnson, The Dark End of the Street. I don't want to be nowhere near that. I'm always going to the sunny side of the street. That song by Roland Johnson, yes. It was the final song of the, one of the first sets in the 12 o'clock hour. You heard Down to the Bone, Chris Standring, Julian Vaughn, and Adam Hawley. JJ San Severino starting us off with Swing Easy. And I'm going to do just that. I'll be right back. I have a brief message, and then we'll be back with more groovy music from Rick Braun, Lawson Rollins, and more. Don't you dare go nowhere. Keep it tuned in to The Sound.
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Sunset Glow by Lawson Rollins. Before that, when we came back from the break, you heard Kisses in the Rain. Mwah. Rick Braun sung you that, performed that song for you. And just so you know, we have all kinds of good things going on here at WSIE, like this right here. 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Here's I Love Paris. Well, it's I Love Paris. Sam Butera and The Witnesses coming up right now on The Sound.

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That was Lynn Roundtree with Flow. And starting out the first song of the 1 o'clock hour, you heard Incognito, Bluey and the Crew with Colibri from 1992. I have a really good one lined up for you. It's Jamal Nichols and Zeta Lioness, regional artists, doing their cover of Everybody Wants to Rule the World. Here it is on The Sound.

0: Hey, I'm Dave Kozin. This week, our Masters of Music series continues with a celebration of the rich musical legacy of the great David Sanborn. 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

0: Joe Sample, ladies and gentlemen, from 1989. That tune is entitled Sermonized. I love it. An appropriate name for a song played on a Sunday afternoon. Steve Oliver and Peter White in that set, Jack McDuff, Kevin Hall, and Norman Brown kicking us off with Eat Keeps Coming Back. Yes, yes, yes. And speaking of coming back, you can't buy this vibe anywhere else, but you can support it. 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I have more great music coming up. It's the 1 o'clock hour, so we still got some more time left. I'll be back with Stan Guest and Astrud Gilberto, Pieces of a Dream, Johnny Britt, Bob Baldwin, and more. Don't you dare touch that dial. Keep it tuned in at the sound.
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3: Olha que coisa mais linda, mais

They are still doing it. 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Pieces of a Dream. 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That was Heading Out. And I'll be heading out in just a little bit. 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Before you heard Pieces of a Dream jamming it out, you heard The Girl from Ipanema, one of my favorite songs by Stan Getz and Estherud Gilberto from 1964, a classic. And now here's another one trying to make it into the classic realm. Here's Johnny Britt with Highway 10 on The Sound.

Love that song by Nicholas Cole, Green Light, the name of that tune. Opening up the final hour of the Wax Weekend Warrior set with me, your host, Tracy J., your musical muse. You heard Marcus Miller and Corinne Bailey Ray singing their cover of Denise Williams' hit song, and it's entitled Free. I love their version of it as well. And I hope you enjoyed this song by Jonathan Butler that I have queued up for you on your NPR music station, WSIE. Here's Katembe on WSIE.

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0: That's Trio Trey Bien. Trio Trey Bien, ladies and gentlemen. Kilimanjaro, the name of that tune, rounding out the final set of the final hour of the Wax Weekend Warrior set. You also heard a really good song, Give Me My Love, by Kim and Boney James, Jeff Lorber, Jason Peterson, Dallaire, and Chris Camozzi. And starting us out with the sultry Sade, Your Love is King, from her 1984 album. I've got all kinds of good stuff just left over, and just to hold you over, I should probably say it like that, hold you over until we can bring in the next professional volunteer here at WSIE. 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

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I want to thank you all for tuning in from 10 a.m. to 3 p.m. with me, your host, Tracy J., your musical muse. It is time for me to make way for the lean, mean jazz machine, the daddy-o on the radio. Your favorite afternoon weekend host, Dean Harlow. And I just want to say congratulations to Dean and Dana. Good job, you guys. And there we go. Here's Nostalgia, The Day I Knew. This is dedicated to the two of you guys. Tracy J's out the door. Toodaloo. Give yourselves a hug. It's your daily vitamin. Hallelujah.

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That's Adrian Crutchfield. Song's entitled Hypnotic, and that was George Benson right in front of that doing Lady Love Me One More Time. On your NPR music station for the St. Louis area, it's WSIE with Dean Harlow on a Sunday afternoon. And thanks for joining us. Thanks for making us a part of your day. Hey, want to remember on this date, July 26, 1992, Motown pop star, and she was a woman known about town and was called Lady of Motown, Mary Wells, passed away on this date. Sad but true. She had cancer, and sadly, she had her career was cut short. She had a lot of big hits along the way, but her career was cut short due to the cancer, and she had no insurance, and so she was forced to sell her home, and it was kind of one of those horrible situations. And so, like I said, she passed away on this day, July 26, 1992. Some of her old Motown friends, including Diana Ross, Mary Wilson, all of the Temptations, Martha Reeves, as well as Dionne Warwick, Rod Stewart, Bruce Springsteen, and Aretha Franklin, and Bonnie Raitt, all personally pledged donations to support her. But sadly, like I said, she succumbed to the cancer back in 1992. So remembering the great voice and sound of Mary Wells, let's listen to something from her. Her biggest hit, this was actually a big international number one hit for her back in 1964, as she helped define the sound of Motown. It's My Guy on the Sound.

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That's Jim Manley. It's Summer Ride right here on 88.7 The Sound. And we started out with Mary Wells. 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And get over there today, and we thank you tomorrow. All right, how about that? That seems fair. All right, right now we're going to go to something from the old, remember the VSOP tour, reunion tour? So Miles Davis had a group at one point in time, one of his many groups, that it consisted of a rhythm section of Herbie Hancock on the piano and Ron Carter on bass and Tony Williams on drums. And that was a VSOP tour. Those three guys were doing a tour and also, I think, put out an album called VSOP. Back in 1977. So it was just a trio, no Miles, but the trio of Herbie, Ron, and Tony. So we're going to hear something from those three guys right here. It's Milestones, and it's on The Sound.

0: on the tenor saxophone. Yeah. Gift and Gillen on trumpet. Yeah. Patrick Bartley on alto saxophone. Yeah.
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That's David Sanborn. It's spooky right here on 88.7 The Sound. Started out, it was Herbie Hancock along with Ron Carter and Tony Williams doing Milestones. And then it was Curtis McCain doing Oceanside and John Batiste. It was something, a song entitled Black. By the way, John Batiste just in town last week, in fact. It was about a week ago Thursday, I think it was, for the Music at the Intersection. He kicked everything off back on Thursday. What was that, the 16th? Yeah, I think it was the 16th. Yeah. And great to have John Batiste in town. Big show down at the Fox Theater. Hey, by the way, if you are looking for some great music to make your Mondays magical, we got something for you. It's called the Blues and Soul Patrol. Every Monday, we got it right here, the Blues and Soul Patrol with the soul selector Tom Papare. It happens Mondays from 4 to 7, exclusively on WSIE. And it's a unique mix of it's soul music, it's R&B, it's Zydeco, it's blues. Did I say blues? I'm saying it again. It's a lot of different music, and it's very unique, and it's a great program. And Tom Papare really makes magic out of it. Check it out every Monday from 4 to 7 right here on The Sound. And as always, if your radio's not handy, just ask a smart speaker, it could be yours or somebody else's, to play WSIE-FM and it'll be there for you. 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Wherever you are, we're right next to you. So look forward to that every Monday. Here's Ollie Silk right now with Yes Sir on The Sound.

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get down. I want everybody way down in Atlanta, Georgia.

0: That's Kyla Waters. Song is entitled Bountiful. And in front of that, it was St. Louis's very own Oliver Sane doing St. Louis Breakdown. On your NPR music station for the St. Louis area, it's WSIE. And it's Dean Harlow with you on a Sunday afternoon until 7 o'clock, playing all kinds of music for you. Coming up this hour, we've got Huge Groove, regional favorite, the Ivis John Band, Down to the Bone, Russell Malone, Houston Person, 480 East, and something from Johnny Taylor. This is from Johnny Taylor's album. It was an album entitled Good Love that came out in 1996 and recorded down in Muscle Shoals, Alabama, at that studio down there with the great Muscle Shoals rhythm section backing him up on this particular thing. This was a record that got to be number one on the Billboard Blues chart for Johnny Taylor. And the song we're going to hear on the sound is Too Late to Try to Do Right. Here it is.
1: It's too late because you've done me wrong, girl. Maybe you wouldn't intend to do it, but you did it anyway. And you've broken my heart in the process. Things ain't like they used to be. I ain't got the same feeling. Seems like to me the thrill is

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That's Huge Groove. Song's entitled The Phoenix, something new from Huge Groove right here on The Sound. And we started out with Johnny Taylor, Too Late to Try to Do Right from 1996. Then it was 480 East doing Drive Time, and Evan Taylor and Dave Cause, Skate On, and JJ San Severino did Ride With Me. Hey, if you got a business, you run a business, you manage a business, you know, here we are. It's the second half of the year has begun. And the question is, how's sales? How's business? Doing good? You breaking all the records? If you are, good for you. And if you're not, maybe it's time to make a change. Maybe underwriting could be the answer. Underwriting, you know, those little commercials. They're not commercials, but they're little messages that we run because we're a non-commercial station. So there's some limitations, but you can definitely tell folks what you do, what your product is, what you offer, or what your service might be. And then when our listeners need it, they'll call you. 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That's the number to call. And again, leave a message. 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Leave a message. She'll get back to you and help you with a better understanding of how this works and if it's right for you and your business. Good luck to you and your business. Right now we got something from a regional favorite, the Ivis John Band, and this is their song Cruel to Me right here on The Sound.

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That's Gabriel Mark Hasselbeck doing Swizzle Stick. And we started out on the sound with the Ivis John Band, one of our regional favorites, doing Cruel to Me. Then it was Down to the Bone, I Softly Surrender to You. And that's where we are right now on your place for smooth jazz, blues, and R&B. Reminding you to stick around tonight for the Jazz Collective with Jason Church. Comes up at 7 o'clock tonight. Again, it's a smart blend of jazz and its companion genres of music. Plus, we got the regional spotlight in the second hour. It's the Jazz Collective right here on 88.7 The Sound. And if you're, you know, your radio's not around, ask your smart speaker to play WSIE and it'll do it for you. And again, check out the Jazz Collective tonight from 7 to 9 right here on The Sound. Here's Russell Malone right now with The Elder.

I went to see an African ballet, and I saw the thing at the piano. He saw it once on the stage, and when he was singing, and when he got to the other side, it was over. That little rumbling sound, the finger piano, it come from Africa. I wanted to play something like that. You know, Bill Evans had been telling me, listen to Ravel, and it's, you know, and Mo John Day and Ravel was in too. You know, but not kind of blue. The concept was like that Africa, African ballet. Did you come out that way? You know, when you have somebody give you a concept, sometimes it isn't like what you wanted to do.

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That's Nils doing Joy and Pain. And that was Errol Gardner right in front of that with High Wire on your NPR music station for the St. Louis area. It's WSIE 88.7 The Sound. And Dean Harlow with you until 7 o'clock on this Sunday afternoon. Remembering musician and guitarist Peter Green. So Peter Green, a lot of folks don't know that he was actually one of the founding guys of Fleetwood Mac before they became the big flashy, you know, top 40 flavored Fleetwood Mac. We're remembering him today because he passed away. Actually, it was yesterday, July 25th in 2020. He was 73 years old. He's an English guy from England. And he was a blues rocker and songwriter and singer and guitarist. And like I said, was the original founder of Fleetwood Mac. He formed the group back in 1967 after spending a little while with John Mayall's Blues Breakers, and quickly established the new band as a popular live act around the UK and around the world, actually. He wrote some songs that people don't know he wrote, like one of them is Black Magic Woman. A lot of people think that's a Santana song, and it's not. It was a song written by Peter Green and performed in a blues style. So as we remember Peter Green on this date, I thought let's listen to Black Magic Woman from the 1969 original recording that he put out with Fleetwood Mac, the early Fleetwood Mac, right here. Check it out. It's Black Magic Woman. It's The Sound.

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1: Hey, I'm Dave Kozin. 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

That's Carol Albert. Song's entitled Vertical Horizon, right here on 88.7 The Sound. We started out with Fleetwood Mac from 1969. This is the pre kind of girly sounding Fleetwood Mac, the original when it was a blues band. And the song we heard was Black Magic Woman, which was a composition of Peter Green, who was one, the originator of Fleetwood Mac way back when, who passed away on this date about 6-7 years ago. And then we heard Rod Tate, one of our regional favorites, doing Sunshine and Lemonade. And Donald Byrd did Low Life from the album titled Fuego, featuring Donald Byrd on the trumpet with Jackie McLean on saxophone, Duke Pearson at the piano, Doug Watkins on the bass, and Lex Humphreys playing the drums on that particular tune right here on listener-supported WSIE. That's right, I said all that. And the WSIE part and listener-supported, that's the most important part, really, because this magic doesn't happen without your help. 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

That's the unmistakable Luther Vandross, Never Too Much, from 1981 right here on The Sound. It started out with Roy Hargrove, Everybody Wants to Be a Cat, Steve Cole did Knockout, and Blake Aaron and Darren Rain, Groovers and Shakers. Hey, tune in every Thursday night around 7:30 for at least 10 minutes of the uninterrupted classic jazz. It's during the Goldenberg, Heller, and Antignoli Classic Jazz Jam with Jason Church. 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

That's Paula Atherton doing Right on Time. And in front of that, it was Chris Dandring and Rick Braun, Cool Shades. Right here on your NPR music station for the St. Louis area, it's WSIE. That's 88.7 The Sound. And it's Dean Harlow with you. And coming up this hour, we've got Jakeem Joyner and Peter White, Eric Darius, Brother Jack McDuff, Soul City Organ Trio, Soundscape UK, and Russell Gunn, to name just a few. Coming up right now, it's Johnny Britt from 2018 with Hot Fun in the Summer on The Sound.

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That's Eric Darius doing Maputo Nights right here on 88.7 The Sound. We started out with Johnny Britt doing Hot Fun in the Summer. And then we heard from Jakeem Joyner and Peter White doing Last Dance. And something new from an artist named Jalen Nganda. And it was Doctrine of Love is the name of that song. It's on Daptone Records, which is the same place as the Dap Kings, Sharon Jones and the Dap Kings. Kind of has that fever, feel and flavor to it. And then it was Brother Jack McDuff and the Heatin' System doing the Heatin' System. 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Right now, we got one of our regional favorites. It's the Soul City Organ Trio doing Meet Me There on the Sound.

That's Russell Gunn. The song is entitled Woody Won on the New Ark. That's the title, all right. Right here on The Sound. And we began with our regional favorite Soul City Organ Trio. And the song was Meet Me There. Then it was Soundscape UK doing Uptown Groovin' and Third Forest at Time for Wonderful. Speaking of wonderful, stick around at 7 o'clock. It's the Jazz Collective with Jason Church on the way. And Dave Cause Radio Show comes around right about 9 o'clock right after that. And it's Dean Harlow saying thanks for joining me once again. I look forward to doing this with you next week, every Saturday, Sunday, 3 to 7. We're right here on your radio. Same time, same station, as they say. And I look forward to seeing you next time right here on The Sound. And on the way out the door, we've got Moonchild doing a song entitled Cure. And I'll see you next week.

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2: Hi there, and welcome to another episode of The Jazz Collective. My name is Jason Church, and I'm the general manager from WSIE 88.7 The Sound, and also your host here every week for The Jazz Collective. Coming up this week in new music, we'll hear some great tunes from Marcus Anderson, Michael Browning, Lynn Roundtree, The Sacred Souls, and also Richard Elliott. All of that coming up this week in new music. Also at the top of hour two, as always, we have the Jazz Collective Regional Spotlight, where every week we put the spotlight on four songs from great acts around St. Louis, around Missouri, and around the Midwest. Coming up this week, we'll hear tunes from the Caribaldus Merman Quartet, Jim Manley, Monk, and also Jesse Gannon. All of that coming up at the top of hour two. Right now, let's get right into the music. We've got some Donald Byrd on the way, also special effects featuring Kielly Minucci, and a great vocal from Philip Bailey as well. But first, here's the new one from Richard Elliott on the saxophone. This one is called Very Delicious, and it's right here on the Jazz Collective.